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This is the Voice of Turkey's English language transmission, originally broadcast live from Ankara in the 60-meter band on 17,620 kHz to Europe between 12:30 and 13:30 UTC. You may be hearing this now as a replay in a different time zone. 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Following the news, the Voice of Turkey will present some music from Turkey, today's celebratory marches, and some featured programs, including fan favorite, The Letterbox. But first, we start with the news.

0: Erdogan marks the 104th anniversary of great victory. Turkish President Recep Tayyip Erdogan has marked the 104th anniversary of the great victory of August 30th, saying Turkey will continue to stand for justice, peace and stability despite growing conflicts and political uncertainty around the world. In a message marking Victory Day, Erdogan recalled the decisive 1922 victory under the command of Mustafa Kemal Atatürk, which brought the Turkish War of Independence to its final stage and paved the way for the establishment of the Republic. Erdogan said the victory demonstrated once again that the lands on which the Turkish nation had lived freely for 1,000 years were its eternal homeland. He said the great victory had declared to the world that the Turkish nation would never accept captivity and had helped break what he described as the imperialist encirclement of the region. The president said the determination and courage displayed by the Turkish people 104 years ago remained a major source of motivation for the country today. He said Turkey was moving steadily towards its goals, pointing to achievements in areas ranging from energy and the defense industry to science, technology and foreign policy. Referring to increasing wars, conflicts and crises around the world, Erdogan said, "Today there is a Turkey that strives to prevent oppression regardless of who perpetrates it, stands by the oppressed regardless of who they are, and does not hesitate to pay a price when necessary." Erdogan said Turkey would not abandon its principles despite what he called provocations by those who benefit from instability. "As a state and a nation, we will continue to stand for rights, law, justice, peace and stability," he concluded by commemorating Gazi Mustafa Kemal Atatürk, commander-in-chief of the Great Victory, and his comrades-in-arms, and paid tribute to Turkey's martyrs and veterans. And moving on, Iceland rejects resumption of EU membership talks. Iceland has voted against resuming membership negotiations with the European Union, dealing a setback to Brussels, which had hoped to welcome the wealthy Nordic country into the bloc. Final results showed that 52.8% of Icelanders voted against restarting negotiations, while 47.2% voted in favor. The talks were suspended 13 years ago after a Eurosceptic government came into power. Iceland originally applied for EU membership following the 2009 financial crisis, which severely damaged the country's economy. The current government, led by Social Democratic Prime Minister Kristjan Frostadir, called the referendum amid growing international tensions and renewed debate over Iceland's relationship with Europe. Frostadir openly suggested and supported restarting the negotiations, but said before the vote that her government would respect either outcome. She also promised that if voters rejected renewed negotiations, EU membership would not return to the government's political agenda before the end of her term in 2028. Iceland is already closely integrated with the European Union through its membership of the European Economic Area and the Schengen Free Movement Zone. Those arrangements will remain unchanged. Fishing would have been one of the country's most difficult issues in renewed membership negotiations, and the industry is central to both Iceland's economy and its national identity. And about 90% of companies in the sector oppose European Union membership. And moving south of Turkey, Israel continues deadly attacks on Gaza. 3 Palestinians have been killed and 7 others wounded in Israeli attacks across Gaza in the latest violations of the ceasefire, which is supposedly in effect since October 10th. A medical source said 2 Palestinians were killed and others were wounded when an Israeli airstrike hit an electric bicycle belonging to a private delivery company in the Tel el-Hawa neighborhood in southwest of Gaza City. 3 more Palestinians were wounded when another Israeli airstrike hit a medicine warehouse at Al-Aqsa Martyrs Hospital in central Gaza. The 3 were at the hospital to receive medical treatment when the warehouse was struck. In a separate incident, Israeli forces opened fire on farmers working on land east of Deir el-Bala in central Gaza, killing one Palestinian and seriously wounding another. Witnesses said an Israeli quadcopter drone opened fire on the victims while he was working on the farmland. In southern Gaza, another Palestinian was wounded in an Israeli drone strike on a camp for displaced people in the Al-Mawasi area of Khan Yunis. According to Gaza's health ministry, Israeli violations since the ceasefire took effect have killed 1,313 Palestinians and wounded more than 4,300 others. The ministry says Israel's genocidal war on Gaza since October 2023 has killed more than 73,000 Palestinians and wounded over 174,000 others. And staying in the region, Israeli forces and settlers attacked Palestinians in the West Bank. At least 14 Palestinians and two foreign journalists have been wounded in attacks by Israeli forces and illegal settlers across the occupied West Bank. In Kusra, dozens of illegal Israeli settlers attacked a Palestinian home in the Ras Al Ain area, firing tear gas and throwing stones. Around 7 people were wounded, most of them suffering from tear gas inhalation. The town's mayor, Abdel Azim Wadi, said illegal settlers had also maintained a siege around 3 homes in Kusra for 21 consecutive days, making it difficult for the families to obtain food, water, and other basic necessities. In nearby Jalut, illegal settlers severely beat a Palestinian couple and 2 foreign journalists accompanying them. The Palestinian man and his wife were taken to hospital, while one journalist suffered a hand injury and the other was injured in the back. Elsewhere, the Palestinian Red Crescent treated 2 people wounded by Israeli gunfire at the Al Amari refugee camp in El Bira. One was a 15-year-old child. 3 Palestinians, including 2 elderly women, were also injured in settler attacks in Ramallah province. According to the Palestinian Colonization and Wall Resistance Commission, Israeli forces and illegal settlers carried out more than 2,200 attacks against Palestinians, their land and property in July alone. And the news will continue shortly after this break.
1: Continues on the English language broadcast of the Voice of Turkey.
0: Turkey summons Ukrainian ambassador over Black Sea attacks. Turkey has summoned Ukraine's ambassador to Ankara following attacks on 2 Turkish-operated vessels in the Black Sea. The Turkish-operated vessel Lider Bordo Mavi was struck off the Russian port city of Tuapse on August 26th. The following day, Lider Kocatepe was sent to tow the damaged vessel, but was also targeted. Following the 2 incidents, Ukraine's ambassador to Ankara, Nariman Celal, was summoned to the Turkish Foreign Ministry, where Ankara conveyed its reaction to the attacks. Turkish officials stressed the need to protect lives and property and ensure the safety of navigation and the environment in the Black Sea. Earlier this month, Turkey warned that the Russia-Ukraine war was increasingly spilling into the Black Sea after 2 Turkish-owned civilian vessels were struck by drones. Several crew members, including Turkish nationals, were wounded in those attacks. Ankara has repeatedly called on all parties to the conflict to take immediate measures to safeguard commercial navigation in the strategically important waterway. And moving on to Asia, Nepal-Tibet flood death toll rises to 750. The death toll from devastating floods near the Nepal-China border has risen to 750, while more than 3,000 people remain missing. Nepal's disaster authority says 734 people have been killed in the country and 2,498 remain missing as rescue operations enter a 5th day. In Tibet, Chinese authorities have reported another 16 deaths and 546 people missing. That brings the combined toll in Nepal and Tibet to 750 dead and 3,044 missing. The number of people missing in Nepal rose from 2,426 reported in the previous update. Among those now listed as missing are 589 foreigners. The list also includes 933 workers employed on hydropower projects along the river devastated by the floods. Nepalese authorities say rescue teams have so far brought more than 8,000 people to safety, including 227 foreign nationals. In neighboring India, authorities have recovered 7 bodies from rivers flowing from Nepal, and they are believed to be victims of the floods, but have not been included in the official death toll. So this 750 number is likely to increase, unfortunately. And finally, in the news, we go back to Europe. Multiple people shot at Swiss rave techno event. Multiple people have been shot near a major techno rave event in northern Switzerland. The shooting took place in Aarau, north of Zurich, during the annual rave event. Around 3,500 people attended the event, which began on Saturday afternoon and ended at 2 o'clock on Sunday morning. Swiss media reported that the shooting occurred shortly before 3 in the morning at the rave course where the event had been held. Police spokeswoman Vanessa Rumpold said several shots were fired.

fired within a large group of people. One witness described hearing bursts of gunfire. Police said there were multiple victims and launched a large-scale operation following the shooting. Authorities have not yet provided further details about the number of people injured or the conditions of those wounded. And that was News in English, brought to you by the Voice of Türkiye.

0: 30th of August Victory Day. Today we celebrate the 30th of August Victory Day, which marked the victorious conclusion of the Turkish War of Independence. The defeat of the Ottoman Empire following the First World War and the occupation of the country's territories by foreign powers were compounded by the Greek army's attempt to invade Anatolia. This led to the start of Turks' struggle for independence, which would last several years. The final battle of the war was the Battle of the Commander-in-Chief, won under the command of Mustafa Kemal Atatürk on 30th of August 1922. This victory paved the way for the establishment of the Independent Republic of Turkey. We celebrate the 30th of August Victory Day, won by our heroic army and nation, the guarantors of our independence, and we remember with mercy and gratitude our ancestors who played a part in achieving this glorious victory, who heroically shed their blood and sweat, and who bequeathed this beautiful homeland to us.
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the Letterbox Program. Merhaba and welcome back to Letterbox Program on the Voice of Turkey Radio. As the English desk, we are getting back to our usual rhythm of things with the last of the interns leaving and reminding us that high summer might really be over in a few weeks' time. But it's been a heavy week for other reasons too. This week's news were mainly focused on the destructive flood that took place on Wednesday in Nepal, which has claimed hundreds of lives so far. I must have seen tens of videos that showed the terrifying nature of, well, nature. We send our heartfelt thoughts to the people of Nepal facing this unimaginable crisis and wish swift safety to the missing and immense strength to the survivors and first responders. With that in our hearts, let's turn to this week's post bag, as always full of warmth and curiosity from listeners around the world, this time reaching us from India, Ireland, Pakistan, Denmark, and Romania. Let's get straight into it. From Hora, West Bengal, Mr. Siddhartha Bhattacharjee wrote in twice this time, a few days apart, with two fresh sets of questions and a lovely note to go with them. He says, I would like to congratulate the entire team for their sincere efforts and dedication. I hope you will continue to broadcast such meaningful and engaging programs in the future. Both his reports were logged on our usual 11660 kHz, 1630 to 1730 UTC, weak signal both times on his X day.

eta D808 with the loop antenna, one on the 23rd of August, one on the 20th. Mr. Bhattacharjee, thank you as always for the kind words and for two excellent rounds of questions. Regarding the first set of questions on the internet and social media site, Turkey's most recent household survey puts internet use at around 92% of the population aged 16 to 74, among the highest rates in Europe. Smartphone ownership among internet users is close to universal, consistently around 97%, and on a typical day, people here spend a little over 4 hours on their phones, again among the highest averages on the continent. As for what people do online, messaging and social media come first, but Turkey also stands out for how heavily its citizens use e-government services, with around 3/4 of internet users accessing official platforms in the past year. Roughly 62 million people, or about 71% of the population, use social media regularly, and WhatsApp is the single most used app of all, followed closely by YouTube and Instagram. And the second set of questions with regard to organ donation. World Organ Donation Day on the 13th of August isn't marked as a specific national observance here, so there isn't a particular day of events to point to. But the subject itself is a serious, ongoing one in Turkey. Awareness is generally there, though as elsewhere, there's a gap between people supporting donation in principle and actually registering. The real challenge is on the deceased donor side. Turkey actually has one of the highest rates of living organ donors in the world, a sign of just how developed transplant surgery and hospital capacity are here, but far fewer people registered to donate after death, which leaves many patients on waiting lists. The government does encourage donation and hospitals do run awareness campaigns, but people have to actively declare their willingness through a health institution rather than, say, a driving license. And that's really where young people, schools, and the media can help too. Not necessarily with grand new campaigns, but simply by making the conversation about deceased donation as normal and visible as living donation already is here. Mr. Bhattacharjee, thank you for your weekly reports and also the questions, which gives us a chance to review and present all kinds of data and information from Turkey. From the plains of Bengal, we hop right across to Dublin, Ireland, where our longtime correspondent, Mr. Francis Lawler, wrote in with the news that the heat wave back home is finally over. He says, "Dear friends in TRT, I hope everyone is happy and in good health. The weather here in Ireland is cooler and with plenty of rain. The heat wave is over. I was listening to your broadcast in Turkish on 26th of August on 9460 kilohertz in Powaz 44454. I was listening on a 60-year-old radio, Sanyo RP 8700 with a long wire antenna. The program was Turkish songs. I love Turkish folk music. The interesting thing about the transmission on 9460 kilohertz is that it is consistently strong, almost like a local station, while English and German on 9750 kilohertz is not as strong. I hope you will send me a QSL card for this report, please. I also picked up TRT in Chinese on 17620 kilohertz, but I will send a report if I can get enough program details." Mr. Lawler, always lovely to hear from you and glad the Irish weather has finally cooled off.
That's an interesting technical note about 9460 versus 9750 kilohertz, worth passing along to our engineers. And we'll look forward to that Chinese service report on 17620 kilohertz whenever you've gathered enough detail. Your QSL card is on its way. From Ireland, a long way east now, to Mailsea, Pakistan, where Mr. Abid Hussein Sajid sent in two letters this time, a fresh reception report and something far more special. His reception report came in a little differently. Rather than shortwave, he used a remote web-based receiver based in Edessa, Greece, to log our broadcast on 7275 kilohertz on the 23rd of August between 0300 and 0355 UTC. A good signal, SIO444. But it was his second letter and what came with it that really stopped us in our tracks. He says, "I have been listening to your broadcasts regularly since 1988. In these 38 years, there have been many ups and downs in life, but the contact with you has been maintained, and this contact will continue as long as there is life." And he backed that up with proof. Photographs of three honorary Voice of Turkey diplomas, the earliest, dated the 9th of September 1998, reads simply, "Mr. Abid Sajid of Mailsea, Pakistan has been deemed worthy of receiving this diploma, which grants entitlement to honorary membership of the Voice of Turkey." Diploma number two, which means Mr. Sajid was among the very first listeners anywhere in the world to receive one. The second, from the 17th of January 2000, carries the same wording, but with a silver seal marking his 35th reception report, diploma number 58. And the third, from the 22nd of July 2002, arrived with its own personal covering letter from the head of the External Services Department at the time, Oktay Şamiloğlu, which read, "We would like to express our happiness over the close interest you've shown in our radio station and broadcasts and consider it an obligation to sincerely thank you with a diploma enclosed in this letter. It is our hope that this togetherness will continue for many years to come." By then, diploma number 162, a sign of just how much this listening community had grown in those years. Mr. Sajid, 38 years and three diplomas are a remarkable stretch of loyalty, and it's genuinely humbling to see it laid out like this, a little piece of this station's own history, kept safe on the other side of the world. It seems that hope back in 2002 that this togetherness will continue for many years to come has been well and truly answered. Thank you for sharing it with us. Your QSL card for this latest report is on its way. From Pakistan northwest now to Frederikssund, Denmark, where we hear from Mr. Giovanni Avon. He logged our Turkish language broadcast on the 22nd of August at 1200 UTC on 13635 kHz in the 22-meter band. He says the signal was exceptionally strong and clear here in Denmark, with no local QRM or interference. Thank you for your high-quality broadcasts. He's clearly put real engineering into his setup too. An 8-meter outdoor random wire antenna, 3 meters of coaxial feed line, and a homemade RF choke coil, and even his garage roof pressed into service as counterpoise. Mr. Avon, that is an impressively hands-on listening station. Thank you for such a detailed report and welcome to the letterbox. Your QSL card is on its way.
Tom's

Scandinavia, back to India once more, this time to Murshidabad, West Bengal, where Mr. Najimuddin of the International DX Radio Listeners Club sent in two more reports, one right after the other. Both were logged on 11660 kHz, 1630 to 1730 UTC, moderate signal, Grandic YB80 with the telescopic rod antenna. One on the 24th of August, one on the 23rd of August. Across the two sessions, Mr. Najmuddin caught our World News segment, Turkey's UNESCO Heritage segment, and That's Why, and also a good run of Turkish songs. Mr. Najmuddin, thank you as always for your consistency. And from Murshidabad, a short hop to New Delhi, where Mr. Jayanta Chakrabarty wrote in with something we don't often get, a full review of last week's program. He says, listeners were taken crisscross over the world from Malaysia to Finland, India to Japan. I learned that Turkey has been successful in breeding an elephant via IVF for the first time in the world. It is indeed a unique case study in reproductive technology for endangered wildlife. Mr. Chakrabarty, thank you. And thank you too for the very kind words about how the program is presented. That means a great deal to me. It's lovely to know last week's elephant questions landed so well, Timur's war elephants included. Mr. Chakrabarty also logged a fresh reception report this time, our broadcast on 7275 kHz on the 24th of August from 0300 to 0354 UTC on his Grandic YB80 with the telescopic antenna. Reception quality moderate this time, 43333. Mr. Chakrabarty, your QSL card is on its way. As for the stamps, we know this is the second time you've asked, and we're sorry they haven't reached you yet. We're chasing that up properly this time. And from New Delhi, we travel all the way to Cluj-Napoca, Romania, to close things out with what looks like a first report to us from Mr. Adrian Kisu. He says, I'm writing to you from Romania to submit a reception report for your broadcast in French. I would be very grateful if you could verify my report and send me a verification QSL card. He wrote in to our technical team directly, logging our French language service on 1774 kHz, received in USB mode on the 22nd of August at 10.08 UTC. A moderately strong report all around, 44434, on an XH Data D808 with a telescopic antenna. Mr. Kisu quote our French news bulletin covering both international headlines and Turkish national news. Sir, thank you for such a precise and thorough report to start with. A warm welcome to the letterbox. Your QSL card is on its way. That's the letterbox for this week. From Hora to Dublin, Mail C to Frederiksund, Murshidabad, New Delhi, and Cluj-Napoca to close. What a spread of letters it's been too. From Mr. Sajid's 38 years and 3 diplomas to Mr. Chakrabarty poring over an entire episode in detail to two brand new voices in Mr. Avon and Mr. Kisu, who we hope will be the first of many reports from them both. It is a good reminder of just how far a shortwave signal can travel and how long a connection like this can last once it's made. Thank you all for writing in, and please keep those reception reports coming. Until next week, good listening wherever you are.

invincible resolve. When one standard bearer falls, the person right behind them steps up to take their place. They receive threats. They are told, "Keep quiet or we will kill you." Yet they do not stay silent, nor do they give up. Who are they, you ask? They are Gaza's journalists. They are news reporters and photojournalists broadcasting from every corner of Gaza, sharing audiovisual content while wearing their heavy blue press vests and helmets. Armed with no weapons, but only their microphones, cameras, and often just their phones, they report the genocide and inhumane treatment inflicted on the Palestinian people in real time with a clear and distinct voice. Under the rules of war, medical personnel and press members are not targeted. However, when it comes to Gaza, rules and laws have lost all validity. By targeting and murdering 260 journalists since October 2023, Israel has added yet another shameful record to its name. August 10, 2025, Anas El-Sharif was martyred. Keep going, Anas, keep going. Keep going, you are our voice. Overwhelmed by tears upon seeing people collapse from the sheer intensity of hunger and pain while speaking, Anas El-Sharif is comforted by a passing Palestinian who urges him to keep going. He was the voice of Gaza that exposed genocidal Israel. He was born in 1996 in the Jabalia refugee camp. His childhood was spent amidst war, poverty, and destruction. He began journalism as a volunteer and later became an Al Jazeera reporter in Gaza. From that day on, he spent his life in pursuit of the truth. The world watched him searching for his signal on hospital rooftops and atop ruined buildings, striving to send his reports. His camera brought to the world the children crying from hunger, mothers searching for food in the rubble, and civilians struggling with cold and disease. Because of his courageous voice, he was targeted time after time. Amnesty International awarded him the Human Rights Defender Award. In 2023, he lost his father in an Israeli bombardment. Anas described the hardships of journalism in Gaza in the following words. If you practice journalism, especially in the Gaza Strip, both you and your family are targeted. We saw the greatest proof of this when they targeted my home and martyred my father. I received numerous threats from the occupier, both to stop covering events and to abandon my profession and move to the south of the Gaza Strip. Yet the threats never stopped, and on the evening of 10th of August 2025, he lost his life, along with four other journalists, in an Israeli airstrike on a press tent near Al-Shifa Hospital in Gaza. Thereby, the number of journalists killed from the beginning of the war up until 10th of August rose to 238. Death did not find him in fear. On the contrary, he looked upon its majestic arrival in a confident and fearless way. Before his death, Anas did two admirable things. One was a message to the world, and the other was a passing of the torch. In his last will, he included these remarks. If these words reach you, know that Israel has succeeded in killing me and silencing my voice. I experience pain in its every detail. I tasted loss time after time. Despite this, I never gave up conveying the truth as it was, without distorting or deviating from it. Do not forget Gaza. His second act was a handover speech, and as El-Sharif was speaking to his daughter, if we look closely, this conversation is not an ordinary dialogue between a father and daughter. It is the handover speech of a standard bearer. It is a handover ceremony by a father to his child, knowing he could be killed today or tomorrow. My love, Trump says he will remove us from Gaza. Do you want to leave Gaza? No, I will stay in Gaza. Will you stay in Gaza? Why? Because I love it here. So you love Gaza then? Yes. What if I send you to Qatar? No. Jordan? No. Or if I send you to any other country, would you go? No, I won't go to any of them. I will stay right here in Gaza. So you will stay in Gaza and never leave? Yes, I will not leave under any circumstances.

Since October 2023, we have been witnessing Gaza's standard bearers fighting on the front lines with unwavering determination and an

consequences. Then tell Trump, we will not leave here. We will not leave here, and we will resist. We will resist. Anas al-Sharif is no longer among us, but the testimony of his camera will continue to live on in the streets of Gaza. October 11th, 2025, Salah al-Jafarawi was murdered. The world had seen him running through the streets of Gaza in sheer joy, announcing that a ceasefire had been reached. Most people in the north of Gaza don't have internet, so they haven't heard until now that there is a ceasefire. That's why we need to shout and tell them, let everyone living in the tents hear, the war is over. A ceasefire agreement has been reached. Throughout the first 2 years of the genocide, Salah al-Jafarawi sometimes laughed, sometimes cried, but he never gave up. He brought the stories and the struggle of Palestinians in Gaza to the world. Announcing the martyrdom of his colleague Anas al-Sharif, he said, "We have been bringing you news from the heart of Gaza for a year and 8 months, and today Anas al-Sharif was martyred. O silent world, see us. O silent world, hear us. O silent world, we are dying." A few days after the ceasefire, while documenting the destruction in the Sabra neighborhood of Gaza City, Salah al-Jafarawi was kidnapped and executed by Israeli-backed armed gangs. His body was riddled with 7 bullets, simply for reporting the truth and refusing to stay silent. The most painful thing was for a journalist to go from being the person searching for the story to becoming the story itself. These are the words of Wael al-Datu, the veteran Gaza bureau chief for Al Jazeera. Because they reported from Gaza, his wife, 3 children, and his grandchild were killed. His sons, Mahmoud and Hamza, were also journalists. Datu describes the loss he endured as follows. "As the people of Gaza and as a journalist, instability, hardships, obstacles and being targeted have, unfortunately, become a part of our daily lives. And at the same time, it has taught us a very special skill. It has taught us the skill of creating life. It has taught us to create joy and remain steadfast despite death and despite obstacles. This war culminated in the profound loss of those who loved us, believed in us, and believed in our message, those who supported us to convey our message, who gave their lives for this message and surrendered their joy. And perhaps this became another motivation for us to fulfill our duty. Unfortunately, this is our life." Datu continues, "It is not easy to see the fragmented bodies of your family. It is impossible to protect your child in a tent. Under these conditions, we have no choice but to push forward. And that is what I did. That day, I made a decision. No matter how great the pain and anguish inside me was, I would stand up without a second's pause and step in front of the cameras. And I did just that. I continued to perform my duty with the same steadfastness and the same professional diligence. And this was the strongest message, the most powerful response we could give to the Israeli occupation. Until we meet again, goodbye."

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